0: Welcome back. I'm Steve Seal. This is APM's Symphony Cast. We're in London for the 2026 BBC Proms, one of the longest-running classical music festivals in the world. 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
1: Hello, it's Ian Skelly here with tonight's BBC Prom, and it's given by two orchestras, New York's Juilliard Orchestra and from London, the Royal Academy of Music Symphony Orchestra, about to pass ideas from one section to another in Béla Bartók's remarkable concerto for orchestra. Like the Stravinsky that we heard earlier, this was another work composed in America and by another exile. Bartók had escaped Europe, forced to flee his Hungarian homeland in the 1940s, and by 1943 he was reluctantly living in New York, battling for recognition in a strange land, and also battling with the leukemia that would kill him 2 years later. Well, it was the Russian-born conductor Serge Koussevitzky, who was running the Boston Symphony Orchestra at the time, who came to the rescue of his career with this commission. It was worth $1,000, and Bartók readily accepted the offer. It took him just 2 months to compose his concerto for orchestra, and I asked tonight's conductor, Esa-Pekka Salonen, how he characterizes it.
2: I have been conducting this piece for decades, and starting from hearing it as one of the great showcases for orchestra, perhaps the greatest of the last century, and so on. And now, of course, with age and knowing more about his circumstances and also thinking about what happened in the world just before he wrote this, there are moments of real pain, and there are moments of real sadness, and there are times when he goes to a very dark place. But then, you know, the joyous moments are absolutely glorious, and there's so much humor in this. There are so many different layers to this music. I find it actually endlessly fascinating.
1: Esa-Pekka Salonen. Well, it comprises five movements, each one shifting constantly in its texture and its mood, and it ends with an astonishingly complex fugue, a swirling, vigorous dance on the strings, full of the references to the Hungarian folk songs that Bartók loved and collected in the years before he was forced to leave Hungary for America. Well, here comes our conductor tonight, about to conduct the last big piece of music by Béla Bartók, composed in the last year of his life. The Juilliard School Orchestra and the Royal Academy of Music Symphony Orchestra playing Bartók's Concerto for Orchestra.

0: The scurrying final movement of Béla Bartók's Concerto for Orchestra, composed in the last years of his life in 1943, premiered more than a year later by the man who commissioned it at the Boston Symphony Orchestra, Serge Koussevitzky, by which time Bartók was very ill indeed. A BBC Proms performance by the combined forces of the Juilliard Orchestra of New York and the Royal Academy of Music Symphony Orchestra of London, conducted by Esa-Pekka Salonen.
1: Well, what a way to end a fantastic concert of incredible youthful talent. Thank you to the BBC's Ian Skelly at the Royal Albert Hall. I'm Steve Seal. The BBC Proms is the largest classical music festival in the world. 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We do have a little bit of time remaining, and so we'll enjoy a little bit more Stravinsky from his Pulcinella Suite. Here is the Royal Philharmonic Orchestra, led by Yuri Temirkonov on SymphonyCast.

The Pulcinella Suite of Igor Stravinsky, the Royal Philharmonic Orchestra, led by Yuri Temirkonov on SymphonyCast. 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I'm Steve Seal. We'll see you again next time on SymphonyCast. 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
1: Hello and welcome to Classical Guitar Alive. I'm Tony Morris. Classical Guitar Alive is broadcast thanks to the generous support of the Augustine Foundation and the Kadosky Family Fund and Charles and Taco Parker and by Augustine Strings, makers of classical guitar strings since 1947. And thanks to a gift in loving memory of Adam Bratcher. Thanks for joining me. This week's edition of Classical Guitar Alive features music by Bizet, Manuel de Falla, Tárrega, and much more. We'll start with music from Paraguay by Juan Manuel Acevedo titled La Jornada. It's performed by Berta Rojas.

Berto Rojas opened this week's edition of Classical Guitar Alive with a piece titled La Jornada by Paraguayan jazz composer Juan Manuel Acevedo. This is the Spanish Dance No. 1 from La Vida Breve by Manuel de Falla.

cellist Anne Gastinel and guitarist Pablo Marquez in the Spanish Dance No. 1 from La Vida Breve by Manuel de Falla. Silvius Leopold Weiss was a well-known court lutenist, but he was not the only talented musician in the family. This is the concerto in D minor by his brother, Johann Sigismund Weiss. It's performed by guitarist Heiki Matlik and musicians from Estonian Classical Radio.

The Concerto in D Minor by Johann Sigismund Weiss, performed by guitarist Heiki Matlick and musicians from Estonian Classical Radio. Giuseppe Zaniboni was an Italian mandolinist active in Paris in the 18th century. This is his sonata for mandolin and bass performed by the Arte Mandolin Ensemble.

Giuseppe Zanibone's Sonata for Mandolin and Bass, performed by the Arte Mandolin Ensemble. Next is a live recording made in Madrid in 1982. Maria Cortez, who was a student of Andrés Segovia, performs Capricho Árabe by Tárrega.

Spanish guitarist Maria Cortez performing Capricho Arabe by Tárrega, recorded live in concert from a 1982 performance in Madrid. Trio Franor is a guitar trio with members from France and Norway. We'll hear them performing a concertino by Norwegian composer Kjell Markussen.

Kjell Markussen's Concertino performed by Trio Franor. We'll close this week's edition of Classical Guitar Alive with a suite from Carmen by Bizet. Alexandre Lagoya is the guitarist with the Academy of St. Martin in the Fields, conducted by Kenneth Solito.

Closing this week's edition of Classical Guitar Alive, we've just heard Alexandre Lagoya and the Academy of St. Martin in the Fields, conducted by Kenneth Solito, in a suite of dances from Carmen by Bizet. You've been listening to Classical Guitar Alive. Classical Guitar Alive is broadcast worldwide thanks to the generous support of the Augustine Foundation and the Kadosky Family Fund, and Charles and Taco Parker, and by Augustine Strings, makers of classical guitar strings since 1947, and thanks to a gift in loving memory of Adam Bratcher. Classical Guitar Alive is a nonprofit organization based in Austin, Texas. Music by pluck-stringed instruments like the guitar, the harp, and the ancient lyre have been used in healing for over 3,000 years. That's why our mission is to bring this music to the widest possible audience. Our music and medicine program brings live classical guitar music to hospitals and hospices and is supported in part by a grant from the Texas Commission on the Arts. If you'd like more information about our work, you can visit our website, classicalguitaralive.org, and listen online anytime. I'm Tony Morris. Thanks for listening, and please join me again next week for another edition of Classical Guitar Alive.

This is the Composer's Datebook for September 10th. I'm John Burge. The American composer Henry Cowell lived from 1897 to 1965 and wrote thousands of musical works in a wide variety of styles. As a young boy, Cowell lived near San Francisco's Chinatown, so Asian influences are as likely to crop up in his music as European models. Among Cowell's aggressively experimental works are piano pieces that employ what he called tone clusters, chords played with a fist or forearm. Those pieces piqued the interest of European composers like Bartok and Janáček. But in addition to avant-garde scores, Cowell wrote dozens of conventionally tonal works, often hauntingly beautiful. In 1941, Cowell discovered a collection of evocative 19th-century American hymns titled Southern Harmony. These reminded him of even earlier works by 18th-century American composer William Billings, who liked to write what he called fuguing tunes. Combining those two influences, Henry Cowell came up with his own series of hymns and fuguing tunes for various combinations of instruments. Cowell's Hymn and Fuguing Tune No. 10 for oboe and strings, for example, was premiered on today's date in 1955 in Santa Barbara by oboist Bert Gassman and the Pacific Coast Music Festival Orchestra, conducted by Leopold Stokowski. Composer Datebook is produced by APM, American Public Media, in collaboration with the American Composers Forum, reminding you that all music was once new.

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cellist Thomas Mesa and pianist Michelle Kahn with Dr. Kevin Day's Cello Sonata. That was the third movement from that piece. More great music still to come. Don't go anywhere. Hello there. I'm Bonnie North. A pleasure to have your company for classical music. We have music by Beethoven coming your way in a little bit. At least one of the movements from his Kreutzer Violin Sonata. We'll have music by contemporary composer Jesse Montgomery and Ulysses Kay as well. I'm going to start with Justin Holland, who was a virtuoso guitarist, an accomplished composer, a music educator, and one of the pioneering figures in classical guitar here in 19th century America. Now, Holland was also Black, which made all of the rest of that even more amazing, given the world that he lived in. This is his piece called Pansy Blossom Waltz, and Keith Kalms performs.

0: The Pansy Blossom Waltz by 19th century American composer Justin Holland. Keith Combs performed.
1: Welcome to Your Classical's Rhapsody in Black from APM, where we turn up the voices of Black artists in the world of classical music. I'm Vernon Neal. After Napoleon Bonaparte declared himself emperor, Beethoven's image of him was crushed. He was so angry about the proclamation, he scratched Napoleon's name off the front page of his Symphony No. 3 and changed it to Eroica. Now, if it took a political move like that for Beethoven to rename his symphony, what do you suppose went down with violinist George Bridgetower? Beethoven's famous Kreutzer Sonata was originally dedicated to Bridgetower. Now, back in the early 1800s, if Beethoven dedicated a piece of music to you, it wasn't just a sign you had arrived as a musician. It was a sign of affection, of admiration. Bridgetower was an Afro-European violinist and composer, and good friends with Beethoven. By day, the two would play and compose around a piano. And by night, they'd cruise around Vienna on a pub crawl. They knew each other so well, it's no wonder Beethoven was able to write a sonata so tailor-made to Bridgetower's skills. Think about the bright spring morning that this violin sonata premiered. The ink was still damp on the pages, and the score wasn't even finished. Bridgetower had to read the violin part over Beethoven's shoulder, and he still gave the performance of a lifetime.

Bridge Tower's fingerprints are all over this sonata. When you hear all the fire and flash, all the technical fireworks, you're hearing how Bridge Tower's virtuosity shaped Beethoven's music.

0: After that successful premiere, as a small token of appreciation, Beethoven gave Bridgetower his tuning fork. But as close as they were, their friendship fell out of tune very quickly. Supposedly, they had a little bit of a fight. Before he knew it, Bridgetower's name was replaced on the sonata by that of Rudolf Kreutzer. Kreutzer was a French violinist who never even played the sonata. He called it outrageously unintelligible. That's because it was meant for the talents of George Bridgetower. It's unlikely the name Bridgetower will ever appear on the sonata. However, there is a soft campaign underway to reclaim that title. Bridgetower isn't a household name, but maybe it should be. He had an incredible impact on Beethoven. And that part of history is a story that needs to come out of the shadows and into the light. This is Rhapsody in Black from APM, with technical assistance from Michael Osborne and support from Julie Amacher, Andrea Blaine, and Scott Blankenship. 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I'm Vernon Neal.
1: Kreutzer really did not like the sonata. That's such a great story from Rhapsody in Black. And Kreutzer was kind of surprised, I think, when it got dedicated to him because, again, like I said, he really hated it. But we like it. And maybe that Bridgetower thing is a great way to kind of reclaim that. Indeed. Here are the Sphinx Virtuosi to give you a taste of the Kreutzer/Bridgetower Violin Sonata No. 9, the third movement of it by Beethoven.

The third movement of the Violin Sonata No. 9 by Ludwig van Beethoven, known as the Kreutzer Sonata, the Sphinx Virtuosi performed. Music by American composer Jesse Montgomery comes your way in just a moment.

I'm Bonnie North. Thanks so much for joining me. American composer Jesse Montgomery was inspired to write Rounds by the imagery and the themes she found in T.S. Eliot's epic poem Four Quartets, At the Still Point of the Turning World. And as Montgomery says, she was inspired by the constancy, the rhythms, and the duality of life. Here's pianist Awadhajan Pratt with a Far Cry Orchestra to perform.

Ulysses Kay was the nephew of jazz great King Oliver, but his musical interests lay elsewhere. And William Grant Still encouraged him to pursue composition. He went on to study with Paul Hindemith and Howard Hanson. And these are his six dances for string orchestra.

Jazz in the daytime, classical at night. WRTI HD2, a service of Temple University's WRTI Philadelphia and WRTJ Coatesville.

Inside every great lutenist is a rock and roll guitar god, and that is actually true for Ron McFarlane. Long before McFarlane became one of the finest living lute players, he taught himself to play the blues on a $16 steel guitar. And that ability to jam and to improvise has served him well as he plays Renaissance music. McFarlane plays this collection of 18th century lute tunes. It comes your way later this hour. This is music of Johann Peter Salomon. It is called Romance, and Daniel Hope is the violin soloist, joined by the Zurich Chamber Orchestra.

The Romance of Johann Peter Salomon. Daniel Hope, the soloist, joined by the Zurich Chamber Orchestra. Hello there. I'm Bonnie North. A pleasure to have your company for classical music. So great to have you along. And we'll have music by Grace Williams, Welsh composer, her Elegy for String Orchestra coming your way a little later in the hour, as well as some anonymous lute tunes played by the great Ron McFarland. But now it's time for a concert from the 2026 BBC Proms, and through the end of September, we're bringing you concerts from them. They are the biggest classical music festival in the world. They take place mostly in London at the Royal Albert Hall, and tonight's concert took place there. It was recorded on August 21st. It's a performance of Haydn's 45th symphony known as The Farewell, and the reason it's called that, and rather than ending it with a grand flourish, he had each of the musicians, that's Haydn, one by one, finish playing and leave the stage. And at the end of the piece, there were only two violins left playing. And it was Haydn's way of letting his patron, the prince, know that the orchestra had been kept away from their families at the summer palace for far longer than had been originally agreed upon. Well, it worked. The court, including the orchestra, went home the next day after that first performance. Here is the BBC Philharmonic Orchestra from the Royal Albert Hall, Haydn's Symphony No. 45.

And you can hear the audience laughing as the musicians leave the stage one by one in that performance of the Farewell Symphony by Franz Josef Haydn, recorded live at the BBC Proms last month. We heard the BBC Philharmonic Orchestra under the direction of Anya Bilmaya. Music of a contemporary Icelandic composer coming your way right after this.

I'm Bonnie North. Thanks so much for joining me. This is Hear Us in Heaven, performed by the choir of Clare College, Cambridge, written by contemporary Icelandic composer Anna Thorvaldsdóttir.

These are some lute music, lute tunes arranged in Scotland. They are unknown, anonymous. Ron McFarland performs Book One.

jazz in the daytime, classical at night. WRTI HD2, a service of Temple University's WRTI Philadelphia and WRTJ Coatesville.

Mieczysław Weinberg was born Moishe Weinberg in Warsaw in 1919. And when Poland fell to the Nazis in 1939, Weinberg went east to the Soviet Union and somehow survived the Second World War. He would go on to have quite the career there, especially in the 1960s. He wrote more than 150 works over his lifetime, including this piano quintet from 1944. It comes your way later this hour.

Esclarmonde was Jules Massenet's most ambitious opera and his most Wagnerian. The title role is fiendishly difficult. It's described as having challenging stratospheric coloratura passages. Well, this is a hymn from the suite from the score the Hong Kong Philharmonic performs.

Hymn from Esclarmonde by Jules Massenet. Hello there, I'm Bonnie North. A pleasure to have your company for classical music. Thanks so much for joining me. A little bit later, we'll be hearing a piano quintet from the Polish composer Mieczysław Weinberg. We're going to start with music by a composer from Luxembourg. Her name was Lou Koster, and she was largely self-taught, and she worked pretty much during the time between the two world wars as a pianist. One of her gigs was as an accompanist for silent films, which is such a very cool thing if you ever get to see a silent film accompanied by a pianist. Well, pieces like this next work, Tout Vie, were arranged from piano originals and became radio hits in the 1930s. Here's the Estro Armonico Luxembourg Chamber Orchestra to perform it.

Music by the Luxembourg composer Lou Coster. That was Tout V, Estro Armonico Luxembourg Chamber Orchestra, was under the direction of Jonathan Kell. Music of Mieczysław Weinberg coming your way right after this.

I'm Bonnie North. Thanks so much for your company. This is music by the Polish composer Mieczysław Weinberg, who was born Moisza Weinberg in Warsaw in 1919. He managed to survive the war by going east to the Soviet Union and composed until his death in 1996. This is a relatively early work, a piano quintet from 1944.

Jazz in the daytime, classical at night. WRTI HD2, a service of Temple University's WRTI Philadelphia and WRTJ Coatesville.

In 1942, the world is in the grip of war. Composer Jerome Maras sits down to write a symphony. He could have matched the moment, written something dark, something heavy. Instead, he set out to cheer people up. The result is full of melody. It has a slow movement that's quiet and tender. It feels like a breath of peace in the middle of chaos. And then a finale that breaks loose like a barn dance. A symphony born from war, built to bring hope. It's on the way. I'm Melanie Renata. This is Music Through the Night. In this dark hour, you get music that brings a little light, a little joy. This work, in particular, it feels like a musical saunter, one that turns into a tuneful trot. It's the feel-good vibes of Gioachino Rossini's Third Quartet in F Major, shared with you by the Vienna-Berlin Ensemble.

the fluttery and joyful third quartet in F major by Gioachino Rossini, the Vienna Berlin Ensemble performing. The cheerful tones will continue with a slice of Baroque in just a bit. I'm Melanie Renata, and this is Music Through the Night.

The days are noticeably getting shorter, and in the depth of the night, as you start to get hints of the seasonal shift into the darker, colder time of year, well, a little joyful atmosphere is sometimes a must. So here you go, the concerto from Georg Philipp Telemann's Tafelmusik 1 in A major.

Simon Standage conducting Collegium Musicum 90 for some music that just feels good. The concerto from Tafel Musik 1 in A Major by Georg Philipp Telemann. I'm Melanie Renata. So glad to be with you for some music through the night. When the world wasn't feeling so good in the depths of the Second World War, North American composer Jerome Moroz crafted his first symphony and built it with the intention to bring a little light to the darkness. And in the dark of the night, it'll still do the same thing. It's shared with you here by the London Symphony. By the London Symphony.

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WRTI HD2, a service of Temple University's WRTI Philadelphia and WRTJ Coatesville.

think of a symphony, you probably think of something with power. Bold music that bursts, but this one is clearly different. John Sibelius once described his Sixth Symphony as pure spring water. But its clarity is deceptive. Composed in the shadow of war and in the midst of personal struggle, it will sway within the balance of tradition and innovation. It's familiar, yet oddly elusive. It's on the way. I'm Melanie Renata. This is Music Through the Night. Samuel Barber once got a lot of money from a wealthy patron to write the Great American Violin Concerto, but some personal issues and a war caused major delays. Impatient, the patron thought that scheduling the premiere without asking Barber would be a really good idea, and then he demanded some rewrites for parts he called unplayable. Surprise, surprise, the deal collapsed, but Barber truly had the last laugh. His violin concerto did become one of the most performed of the 20th century. It's shared with you here by the Boston Symphony and violinist Itzhak Perlman.

Violinist Itzhak Perlman absolutely blowing that solo out of the water alongside the Boston Symphony, Seiji Ozawa conducting a piece rejected by its first patron, but championed by everyone else ever since. Samuel Barber's Violin Concerto, his Opus 14. I'm Melanie Renata with a little bit of a dance break in just a tick. 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

Emotional and slightly seductive, the tango from Igor Stravinsky, performed for you here by award-winning French pianist Lise de la Salle.

Oh, kind of stops short there, doesn't it? One of Stravinsky's most recorded works for piano. His first work written while living in Hollywood, trying to scrape together an income, a tango, performed there by pianist Lise de la Salle. Tonight's classical music programming is supported by JLL, helping businesses achieve goals through commercial real estate. From market insights to talent retention to finding the right place for businesses to grow, JLL is there. JLL, see a brighter way. Hey there, I'm Melanie Renata. You're listening to Music Through the Night. And as you slip further into the night, you're embraced here by a tranquil, almost spiritual symphony by Jean Sibelius, characteristics Sibelius himself gave to his Sixth Symphony in D minor. Here's the Minnesota Orchestra.

A yin and yang, tranquility and moments of anxiety mixed together there for the Sixth Symphony by Sibelius.

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Have you ever experienced a friendship breakup? 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Do you stay friends with both of them? Depends, I guess, on why they broke up. Brahms had to navigate this situation once. 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One accused the other one of cheating. And Brahms took a side. And took some distance from his violinist friend. 3 years of distance. And then he crafted a peace offering. This double concerto. It's on the way. I'm Melanie Renata, and this is Music Through the Night.

You'll get some drama, some romance, and some joy. The music this hour will rock you back and forth, and nothing sways you more than a lullaby. This one is a bit unsettled. Here's pianist Joanne Polk.

very somber lullaby, a cradle song of the lonely mother by Amy Beach. I'm Melanie Renata. You're in the thick of music through the night. And while you're here in the dark of the day, something to bring a little light. The vibrancy of trumpeter Allison Balsam, enhanced by violinist Alina Ibrahimova, cellist Mark Cottle, and harpsichordist Alistair Ross. It's JS Bach's Trio Sonata No. 5 in C.

Trumpeter Allison Balsam shining bright with some talented friends. J.S. Bach's Trio Sonata No. 5 in C Major. Get all the details of every piece you hear at our website, yourclassical.org. I'm Melanie Renata. So glad you're here. There's a love-filled musical moment in just a minute. This is Music Through the Night.

A little something here called Night and Love, while you float through the dark of the night. It's from the larger work Ludus Pro Patria by Augusta Holmes.

Love, creator of worlds, conqueror of conquerors. Words composer Augusta Holmes included to accompany that music. Ludus Pro Patria, Night and Love. The Rheinland-Pfalz State Philharmonic performing. Now the atmosphere gets a bit more dramatic here. A work written by Brahms with a particular friend in mind. Well, a former friend. One he wanted to patch things up with, and apparently it did help them reconcile. It's his double concerto in A minor, performed by cellist Tanya Tetzlaff and violinist Christian Tetzlaff with the German Symphony, a Melanie Renata, and this is Music Through the Night.

A powerful expression of friendship, able to say far more than words ever could. Brahms' Double Concerto in A Minor, performed by the German Symphony and violinist Christian Tetzlaff with cellist Tanya Tetzlaff, Paavo Järvi conducting. Tonight's classical music is supported by the University of Illinois' Geese College of

Jazz in the daytime, classical at night. WRTI HD2, a service of Temple University's WRTI Philadelphia and WRTJ Coatesville.

There tends to be a common belief among artists that creativity only arrives when something poetic or dramatic happens. Richard Strauss subscribed to that belief for most of his career. But when he was nearly 80 years old, a devastating loss had sapped all of his creative energy. So he sat with silence. And what finally brought him back to his music was something unexpectedly simple. That story and the music it led to is coming up. I'm Melanie Renata. This is Music Through the Night. If you tuned in for some classical music, hoping to catch something perhaps outside the standard repertoire, well, you're in luck. The studio orchestra and harpist Claire Jones team up here for a brief and beautiful piece by North American composer and educator Chris Marshall. It's called Caitlin.

You just gotta have a little harp before the night is over. Harpist Claire Jones and the Studio Orchestra with a piece called Caitlin by Chris Marshall. 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You are listening to Music Through the Night. I'm Melanie Renata, keeping you company as we venture together through the dark hours. Musica Antiqua Cologne, performing here under the conduction of Reinhard Goebel. It's the Alessandro Ballet Music by Christoph Gluck, a work with a bit of an oomph to it.

the fire destroyed half of his work. So we're pretty lucky to have music like that by Christoph Gluck, the Alessandro ballet music performed by Musica Antiqua Cologne. A Melanie Renata with a work of transformation in just a moment. You're listening to Music Through the Night.

secondary to the loss of life, war also destroys culture. War once destroyed Munich's National Theater, which nearly broke the heart of Richard Strauss. He rested, and instead of composing, he consumed poetry and philosophy. What he read brought his creativity back to life. At nearly 80 years old, he created this work called Metamorphosen. Here's the United Strings of Europe.

Jazz in the daytime, classical at night. WRTI HD2, a service of Temple University's WRTI Philadelphia and WRTJ Coatesville.

They say that grief is just love with no vessel to pour it into. For composer Ina Boyle, it seems she found a vessel. This is a work in memoriam, a violin concerto, which Boyle titled To the Memory of My Mother. A tribute written not necessarily for audience acclaim, just written simply for love. Grace and gratitude flowed through every note. I'm Melanie Renata. This work is on the way.

Before the nocturne was directly connected to Frédéric Chopin, there was already a celebrated Polish composer shaping its sound. In fact, it's believed that Maria Szmanowska's music likely influenced the young Chopin. Here's one of her nocturnes, performed by pianist Anna Ciborowska.

A Nocturne by Maria Shmonotska. I'm Melanie Renata. Thank you for being with me as you begin to greet your Friday, the 11th of September. These first couple of works will hold space to remember the precious lives lost 25 years ago, first with this hymn of remembrance.

American pianist and composer Keith Jarrett performing his work, A Hymn of Remembrance. It is Friday, September 11th, so it's only right to use some of our time and space together to hold remembrance. This work by Ina Boyle does it beautifully, a piece written in memory of her mother. It's a violin concerto performed by violinist Esther Abrami and the Vienna Radio Symphony.

Conductor Irene Delgado Jimenez, leading the Vienna Radio Symphony, and violinist Esther Abrami. Joy and sadness blended beautifully into that work by Ina Boyle, a violin concerto called To the Memory of My Mother. I'm Melanie Renata, with something that will take you into the dark nature of a minor key in just a moment.

tragic, compulsive, and complex. That's the vibe you're about to fall into here in a work by Frédéric Chopin. He referred to this as a fantasy in the form of a polonaise. It's called Tragic. Here's pianist Arthur Rubinstein.

It's Polonaise number 5 in F sharp minor, his opus 44, shared with you there by pianist Arthur Rubinstein. I'm Melanie Renata, with a swing to the other side of the musical spectrum, a work built to inspire joy in just a minute.

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Marble pillars, glittering chandeliers, swirling gowns. And within the beauty of the space, there's romantic tension in the air. That tension comes from Maurice Ravel's edgy, noble, and sentimental waltzes. Here's the Cleveland Orchestra.

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The Lark in the Clear Air. That's a traditional Irish folk song as arranged by James Whitburn. Owen Park leading the Gesualdo Six here on WRTI 90.1. Good morning and happy Friday. John Search here with you. Thanks for being here too. The air is not entirely clear outside. There was a bit of rain coming down when I drove in this morning. 72 out at the moment in Philadelphia. Going up to 82 today and down to about 64 tonight, and then looks like some rain's going to come back over the weekend, mostly Saturday night and maybe a bit during the day on Sunday. But otherwise, generally temperature-wise, it'll be nice out. We've got music by Pablo Sarasate based on Georges Bizet in this hour. We'll also hear from Claude Debussy as arranged by a Philadelphian. And we have Mozart now, his piano sonata number 13 in B-flat major. Here's Leon McCauley.

0: Mozart on WRTI, his Piano Sonata No. 13, delightful work, Leon McCauley performing. If you go to WRTI.org, you might have seen that our opera broadcast tomorrow afternoon is going to be Carmen from La Scala, and we've got a little bit of a preview, in a way, coming up next. 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Music and artistic director Yannick Nézet-Séguin kicks off a season-long celebration of Mahler with his Symphony No. 5. Also on the program is Julia Wolf's Liberty Bell, written to celebrate America's 250th birthday, October 1st through 3rd at the Kimmel Center. Tickets and information at philorc.org.
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0: Pablo Sarasate's Carmen Fantasy for a violin and orchestra. Akiko Sue and I on the violin, Ivan Fischer leading the Budapest Festival Orchestra. Themes you will hear if you tune into tomorrow afternoon's opera broadcast. It will be Carmen from La Scala.
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0: Here's a symphony in B-flat major by Franz Ignaz Beck. Kevin Mallon leads the Toronto Chamber Orchestra.

A symphony in B-flat major by Franz Ignaz Beck. Toronto Chamber Orchestra led by Kevin Mallon here on WRTI 90.1. It's 5 minutes until 7 o'clock, and we'll go there with Claude Debussy in an arrangement by a Philadelphian harpist who went to girls' high. And in fact, I have heard from her classmates in the past. Anne Hobson Pilot on the harp. This is her arrangement of the Arabesque No. 1.

0: Claude Debussy's Arabesque No. 1, as arranged and performed by harpist Anne Hobson Pilot, Philadelphian harpist. She went to Girls High, and you heard it here on WRTI 90.1. It's almost 7 o'clock. We are just over 15 minutes away from it being time to march. We'll hear from Antonin Dvorak on the way there, and we have music coming up next by Richard Strauss.
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The scherzo movement of Richard Strauss's piano quartet in C minor, the Ames Piano Quartet, performing here on WRTI 90.1. Good morning, John Search here with you. I would normally say happy Friday. It is a bit less of a happy day today, more of a somber one, being the 25th anniversary of the 9/11 attacks. And we'll have some music reflecting on that in this hour, as well as works by Frédéric Chopin, Sergei Rachmaninoff, and of course, we're going to march in about 7 minutes. It's 72 out in Philadelphia, a little cloudy out there, going up to about 82 today. It might rain again before 8 this morning, but seems to have gone away at this point. Low around 64 tonight, might rain again this weekend. Like I said, we're about 7 minutes away from it being time to march, and actually just over 6 minutes now. And we're going to go there with the Furiant finale. It's a very fast Czech dance from Antonín Dvořák's Czech Suite. And here's the Czech Philharmonic led by Libor Pešek.

The end of Antonín Dvořák's Czech Suite in the style of a furiant, which is a very fast traditional Czech dance. Furiant might sound like the word furious, and yeah, you'd be in the right ballpark there. There are also furiants elsewhere in the standard repertoire, like in Bedřich Smetana's dances from The Bartered Bride. We heard the Czech Philharmonic led by Libor Pešek here on WRTI 90.1. It's 7:15.

Flags of Freedom by the March King for our Suze Alarm this morning. You might have heard not just the American flag in there. We heard the Air Combat Command Heritage of America Band led by Colonel Lowell E. Graham. We have a new member of the... No, we don't. Excuse me. We have a Suze Alarm Club, which you can join or nominate someone to at wrti.org/SuzeAlarm. And I thought for some reason that we had a new member today, but you can join us if there's a birthday or an anniversary that you want to celebrate, or if you just enjoy marching around in the kitchen in the morning to the Suze Alarm, if it times your day. Join us again at wrti.org/SuzeAlarm. And while you're there, that donate button is at the top of the page. That is where you support the music that you love. We are so grateful that you make all this music possible. We have some by Antonio Vivaldi now, a concerto for two violins in B-flat major. Simon Standage and Catherine McIntosh are our soloists, and Christopher Hogwood leads the Academy of Ancient Music.

0: A concerto for two violins in B-flat major by Antonio Vivaldi. Simon Standage and Catherine McIntosh were our soloists, and Christopher Hogwood led the Academy of Ancient Music here on WRTI 90.1. It's 7:27, music next by Louise Farenc. Supporting WRTI, Vox Amadeus opens its 40th anniversary concert season with Bachfest, an array of Bach instrumental masterworks featuring solo concerti for violin, flute, and piano. Performed by the Camerata Amadeus Chamber Orchestra with Maestro Valentin Radu as conductor and piano soloist. Sunday evening, September 13th at 7 at St. Catherine of Siena Church in Wayne. 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
1: The very best of classical music and jazz, curated by Philadelphians for Philadelphians. 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

The Scherzo Movement of Luis Varenque's Symphony No. 3. David Reiland led the Metz National Orchestra here on WRTI. So today is the 25th anniversary of the September 11th attacks, and we'll have some music reflecting on that today, starting with this piece from a British composer, Howard Goodall, who was in Manhattan that morning, actually walking to Battery Park down Fifth Avenue. He got as far as Washington Square when the first plane hit. He couldn't contact his family in London. He was isolated on the island amid the fear which would filter into our public life from that day forward. He didn't have an immediate musical response to the tragedy. It wasn't until 2005, when he had read a poem by Wendy Cope on the attack, that he felt ready. And he would finish the work in 2008, and I'll use his words to describe its message, that all of us that survived, wherever we were, felt spared and needed to reaffirm the love we shared with those close to us. This is Spared.

0: Baird. Music by British composer Howard Goodall from 2008 on a poem by Wendy Cope reflecting on the 9/11 attacks, which the composer witnessed personally nearly exactly 25 years ago, minus about an hour. Stephen Darlington led the London Musici and the Christ Church Cathedral Choir.
1: Stardate September 11th. Young star systems are dangerous places. A planet can be pelted by giant asteroids and comets. It can collide with its siblings and be kicked out of the system by close encounters with other siblings. It might even be swallowed by its parent star. Astronomers in the UK recently found evidence of such encounters in several young stars. The researchers zeroed in on stars in three clusters. All of the clusters are young, from about 40 million to 200 million years old. At that age, their star systems might still be chaotic. Planets might be getting blasted or destroyed, and they might still be taking shape. Six stars in the clusters showed especially high amounts of lithium. It's a common planet-building material, but it's fragile. Stars quickly destroy it. So any lithium in the stars must have been added recently. The most likely source is young, rocky planets. The planets could have been kicked inward by the gravity of other planets or dragged in by gas and dust around the stars. Over time, the remains churn deep into a star's interior. But some can linger for a few million years, the remains of dead planets. One of the clusters is Blanco 1. It's 850 light-years away in the constellation Sculptor. It climbs into the southeast in mid-evening to the lower left of the bright star Fomalo. It's too faint to see with the eye alone, but it's a decent target for small telescopes. You can find out how to subscribe to our daily program at stardate.org. For the McDonald Observatory, I'm Billy Henry.
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0: Frédéric Chopin's Nocturne No. 15 in F minor, Benjamin Grosvenor at the piano. 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
0: It's 12 minutes until 8 o'clock. In the next hour, we've got music by Johannes Brahms. We'll also hear

from Joseph Haydn, Ferdy Griffey, and Robert Schumann, and of course we'll kick the hour off with our Breakfast with Bach. We'll go there with Sergei Rachmaninoff, the first of his symphonic dances, which he wrote for the fabulous Philadelphians, and here they are under Yannick Nézet-Séguin.

0: The first of Sergei Rachmaninoff's symphonic dances, performed by a later version of the orchestra. It was written for the Philadelphia Orchestra, led by Yannick Nissé-Séguin.
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0: WRTI thanks Jasper Chamber Concerts for supporting our education program. 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It's 8:01. Our Breakfast with Bach this morning is the two-part invention number 6 in E major, as arranged by violist Göran Fröst for himself and his brother Martin on clarinet.

A nice light breakfast with Bach this morning, an arrangement of the two-part invention number 6 in E major by violist Göran Fröst, and he performed alongside his brother Martin Fröst on clarinet here on WRTI 90.1. Good morning, I'm John Search. How are you today? It's cloudy in Philadelphia, 72 degrees, but the rain has gone from the forecast today. It's just going to go up to 82, cloudy through the morning, and then clearing gradually, and then a low tonight around 64, and then rain will be around tomorrow night and during the day on Sunday, but otherwise, pretty pleasant temperatures as well this weekend. We've got Johannes Brahms on the way, as well as music by Ferdy Griffey and Joseph Haydn. We'll also hear from John Field. And we have Robert Schumann now. The overture to his opera Genoveva, Nema Järvi, leads the London Symphony Orchestra.

0: The overture to Genoveva, which was the only opera that Robert Schumann ever wrote. He got some notes on the piece from Richard Wagner, which were not entirely supportive. Robert wasn't exactly encouraged to continue writing operas. Neyma Järvi led the London Symphony Orchestra here on WRTI 90.1. It's 8:15. We have music next by Robert Schumann's friend, Johannes Brahms.
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The opening movement of Johannes Brahms' Violin Sonata No. 1 in G Major. Elisa Weilerstein on the cello and Enon Barnaton at the piano. They're playing their own arrangement here on WRTI 90.1 at 8:27 this Friday morning. On the way, we have got a concerto by Joseph Haydn, as well as one of John Field's nocturnes in an arrangement from the original piano version. And then at 9 o'clock, it's, we normally have Casual Friday at 9 o'clock, and we do have a version of that on this not-so-casual Friday, being the 25th anniversary of 9/11. But in the spirit of a famous quote by Leonard Bernstein, we have one of the artistic responses to such a tragedy, and therefore some newer music. We have Ferdy Griffey now. This is On the Trail from the Grand Canyon Suite. We'll hear the Seattle Symphony and Ilka Talvi on the violin, and Gerard Schwartz conducts.

0: On the Trail from Ferdigrafé's Grand Canyon Suite. Ilka Talvi was the violin soloist, and Gerard Schwartz led the Seattle Symphony.
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0: We have a piano concerto by Joseph Haydn now. Here's Anne-Marie McDermott at the piano, and Scott Yu leads the Odense Symphony Orchestra.

A piano concerto in D major by Joseph Haydn. Anne-Marie McDermott on the piano and Scott Yu led the Odense Symphony Orchestra here on WRTI 90.1. It's 4 minutes until 9 o'clock. We'll hear from Beethoven in the next hour, performed by Itzhak Perlman. We have got his program Music for the High Holidays this evening at 5, as this evening begins Rosh Hashanah. Also, Amy Beach in the next hour, and at 9 o'clock we will have as casual a Friday as we can have on a day like today. We'll go there with a nocturne by John Field, his fifth nocturne for the piano, performed on the harp by Magdalena Hoffmann.

0: The Nocturne No. 5 in B-flat major by Irish pianist and composer John Field, inventor of the piano nocturne, Magdalena Hoffmann performing a version on the harp.
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0: WRTI thanks Dave and Molly in Philadelphia, PA for increasing their support of our mission. 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Good morning, I'm John Search. Thanks very much for listening with me today on what should be a beautiful day today, aside from the cloud cover. It's time for Casual Friday. Now, on not the most casual of Fridays, it's the 25th anniversary of the 9/11 attacks, and we're actually minutes from the exact time the second tower was hit, 25 years ago. But such a tragedy, to paraphrase Leonard Bernstein, elicits an artistic response, and therefore, new music. Thing is, though, many composers didn't have one right after the attack. The trauma was too great and too near. John Carigliano, one of the most prominent American composers still with us, turned down a commission from the New York Philharmonic for the first anniversary of the attacks. And part of his difficulty was that any music that he wrote would inevitably bring the whole audience back into that trauma. So once he did accept a commission for a 10th anniversary piece, he had to write one with words to, as he said, both refute and complement that imagery. The result was a song cycle called One Sweet Morning, and it ends with a song set to a poem of the same name, which is a prayer for the end of war. The composer wrote a new arrangement for a voice and string quintet, and the recording just came out back in July. Here are countertenor John Holliday and the Apollo Chamber Players.

0: One Sweet Morning by John Corigliano from actually the end of a song cycle of the same name, countertenor John Holliday performing with the Apollo Chamber Players. That piece was in response to the 9/11 attacks, looking at them 10 years removed, as we look now from 25. And we haven't really yet solved the problem the piece asks us to address. It's a prayer for the end of war. Not the most casual of topics on Casual Friday, but to once again borrow from Leonard Bernstein, we have the artistic responses to such tragedies to give us comfort, even if the trauma is too close for them to be immediate, as with both pieces I've played this morning reflecting on the attacks, and as we hope that these responses no longer are necessary. We've got music next by Georg Philippe Telemann.
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2: Where the classics you love meet discoveries you'll love getting to know. 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

An overture suite in G minor by Georg Philipp Telemann, the Capricornus Consort of Basel, performing here on WRTI 90.1. This evening is the first night of Rosh Hashanah, so I can't wish you Shana Tova quite yet, but it'll be closer to sundown when we have Itzhak Perlman's Music for the High Holidays program on at 5 this evening. And we have Perlman now doing Beethoven. Here's the Romance number 2.

0: Beethoven on WRTI has Romance No. 2 for violin and orchestra, Daniel Barenboim leading the Berlin Philharmonic, and Itzhak Perlman on the violin. Make sure you catch Itzhak Perlman's program, Music for the High Holidays, at 5 o'clock this evening, after which Rosh Hashanah will begin at sundown. Supporting WRTI, the Philadelphia Orchestra. Yannick Nézet-Séguin leads an opening night celebration with Beethoven's Ninth Symphony featuring the Philadelphia Symphonic Choir and guest soloists. Plus, the orchestra performs the U.S. premiere of composer-in-residence Joe Hisaishi's Orbis, written as a companion piece to Beethoven's symphony. Thursday, September 24th. Tickets at philorc.org.
1: Georges Bizet's Carmen has earned its place among the world's most popular operas. 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I'm Lisa Flynn. Please join me for Bizet's tale of passion, betrayal, and murder from La Scala in Milan, Saturday afternoon at 1 on WRTI.
0: We have Amy Beach now, her piano suite from Grandmother's Garden. Here's Joanne Polk.

Music by Amy Beach, her piano suite from Grandmother's Garden. Joanne Polk at the piano here on WRTI 90.1, WRTI.org. Hope you get to take us outside today with the WRTI app. It's going to be beautiful out. 8 minutes until 10 o'clock, and we're going to go there with the third movement of Karl Reinecke's Symphony No. 3 in G minor. Henry Raudalis leads the Munich Radio Orchestra.

0: The Scherzo movement, the third movement of Karl Reinecke's Third Symphony in G minor. Henry Raudalis leading the Munich Radio Orchestra here on your classical and jazz station, WRTI 90.1. Melinda Whiting is on her way in with Handel Grieg for you. Up next, music by Fritz Kreisler. And enjoy the Grieg staying in your head today, because it probably will. I'm John Search. Thanks very much for listening with me today. Have a great weekend till Monday. And for the first time this season, go Birds!
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music by Fritz Kreisler to start off our 10 o'clock hour today. Schön Rosmarin, Beautiful Rosemary, one of three old Viennese dances by Fritz Kreisler. Played for us by Joshua Bell, violinist, and Paul Coker at the piano. Here on WRTI 90.1, I'm Melinda Whiting. Good Friday morning to you, TGIF. I'll be with you through the midday hours today. And in our first hour together, we'll have a Concerto Grosso by Handel, also some music by Mendelssohn and some mazurkas by Chopin. Right now, we turn to Edvard Grieg, who wrote incidental music for Henrik Ibsen's famous play, Peer Gynt. So much wonderful incidental music for that play that he got two concert suites out of it as well. And we'll hear the first of those two suites right now, Opus 46, with the New York Philharmonic, led by Leonard Bernstein.

0: The Peer Gynt Suite No. 1, Opus 46 by Edvard Grieg. We heard the New York Philharmonic led by Leonard Bernstein here on WRTI 90.1. Well, coming up in a few moments, we will have a concerto grosso by Handel. Stay tuned.
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Music by George Frideric Handel, one of his Concerti Grossi from Opus 6. This was the fifth in D major. And you may well know that there are not trumpet parts in those Concerti Grossi. This was an arrangement by Simon Wright for piccolo, trumpet, and baroque orchestra. Our piccolo trumpeter was Alison Balsam, and she was joined by Pinnock players named for their conductor, Trevor Pinnock. You heard it here on WRTI 90.1. Well, some music by Felix Mendelssohn now, written for an 1845 production of the play Athalie by Jean Racine. We'll hear the overture that preceded that play. We'll hear a performance by the City of Birmingham Symphony Orchestra. Edward Gardner is conducting.

0: Music by Felix Mendelssohn, his Opus 74 overture written for an 1845 production of Jean Racine's play Athalie. The City of Birmingham Symphony Orchestra was led by Edward Gardiner. And you heard it on WRTI 90.1, where we have some music by Chopin coming up, a group of mazurkas. Stay tuned.
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0: Coming up in just a little while, we will have at the top of the 11 o'clock hour our morning meditation for today. And also in the 11 o'clock hour, we'll hear from Franz Josef Haydn, his 90th symphony in C major, and music by Ralph Vaughan Williams for violin and orchestra, The Lark Ascending, all of that coming up between 11 and 12 today. Right now, we have a set of mazurkas, the Opus 56 set by Frédéric Chopin. This performance is by pianist Peter Yablonsky.

0: A set of three mazurkas, Opus 56 by Frédéric Chopin, dating from 1844. We heard pianist Peter Yablonsky performing here on WRTI 90.1. Well, coming up in our next hour, we hear from Franz Josef Haydn and Ralph Vaughan Williams, and we'll have today's morning meditation. Our moment of serenity and calm is just around the corner.
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0: Well, good Friday morning to you. I'm Melinda Whiting with you through the midday hours today up until 2 p.m. And it is time for our morning meditation, a moment of serenity and calm and perhaps inspiration, contemplation. Today, we mark a sober anniversary, the 25th anniversary of the 9/11 attacks. And the music we're about to hear by American composer Robert Moran is from a piece called Trinity Requiem, which premiered in 2011. It was commissioned for the 10th anniversary of those attacks, and it is a work of great inspiration and comfort. We'll hear the movement In Paradisum, performed by the chorus and youth chorus of Trinity Church Wall Street, and also their orchestra. Robert Rigel conducts.

0: In Paradisum from the Trinity Requiem by Robert Moran, music that was commissioned for the 10th anniversary of the 9/11 attacks, of course, today being the 25th anniversary of those attacks. And Trinity Church Wall Street in New York was and is mere blocks away from the site of the World Trade Center and was severely affected by those attacks. 10 years later, they presented this work, and we heard a recording made by the orchestra and chorus and youth chorus of Trinity Wall Street, Robert Rigel conducting our morning meditation today. We bring you the morning meditation each weekday at 11 o'clock here on WRTI 90.1. Well, more very inspiring and beautiful music from Ralph Vaughan Williams is just ahead. We'll hear The Lark Ascending. This week on the Philadelphia Orchestra in Concert, principal wind players offer the Sinfonia Concertante for Winds by Mozart. After intermission, it's Bruckner's monumental Symphony No. 4, The Romantic. Esa-Pekka Salonen conducts. I'm Melinda Whiting. 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

0: The Lark Ascending, music by Ralph Vaughan Williams, as we hear the violin representing a bird simply disappearing into the distance. Janina Jansen was that bird, or rather violinist, and we heard her with the Royal Philharmonic Orchestra led by Barry Wordsworth here on WRTI 90.1. Well, coming up in a few moments, we will hear from Franz Joseph Haydn. His 90th Symphony in C major is just ahead.
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0: Well, you may know about the six symphonies that Haydn wrote for concerts in Paris. Today they are called his Paris Symphonies, and they were played by one of the great, rather large orchestras in Paris, and very successfully as well. Well, the Symphony No. 90 in C major that we're going to hear is not one of those symphonies called the Paris Symphonies, but it is from right afterwards, and the commissioners were the same impresario and orchestra, presumably because of the success of the Paris Symphonies. So we hear the Symphony No. 90 now, one of a trilogy of three more Paris Symphonies for the same ensemble. We'll hear two ensembles in this performance, Il Giardino Armonico and the Basel Chamber Orchestra, combining forces under the direction of Giovanni Antonini.

The Symphony No. 90 in C major by Franz Joseph Haydn. We heard two orchestras performing it there, Il Giardino Armonico and the Basel Chamber Orchestra, all under the direction of Giovanni Antonini. Here on WRTI 90.1. Well, coming up at the top of the hour, not so long from now, just a few minutes away, today's request. And also next hour, we'll recognize the fact that Rosh Hashanah begins tonight at sundown. We'll also hear music by Johann Sebastian Bach and Franz Schubert. Stay tuned.

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2: Good afternoon to you. I'm Melinda Whiting with you until 2 o'clock today. And we have some great music coming up in this noon hour. A piano sonata by Schubert. We'll hear from Ernest Bloch and Johann Sebastian Bach. It is request time right now, and today's request comes from Terry in Philadelphia, who says that the piece that we are going to hear is a beautiful and sobering piece by an American master who wasn't just ahead of his time, but still feels like he's ahead of our time. Well, Terry is speaking of Charles Ives, who wrote his Concord Sonata for solo piano, and its movements explore 19th century figures. They're inspired by 19th century figures associated with the Transcendentalist movement. Well, the third movement of the sonata is called The Alcotts, and it calls to mind not only the famous novelist Louisa May Alcott, but also her father, who was an important philosopher and teacher and reformer, Bronson Alcott. Now, in 1958, Henry Brandt made an orchestration of the Concord Sonata and called it a Concord Symphony, and it's in that form that we will hear the third movement of the Concord Sonata, The Alcotts, right now. The Royal Concertgebouw Orchestra, led by Dennis Russell Davies.

0: music by Charles Ives, as orchestrated by Henry Brandt. We heard the third movement of what was originally the Concord Piano Sonata, the second piano sonata by Charles Ives, which Henry Brandt orchestrated, calling the work as a whole a Concord Symphony. The third movement was inspired by the Alcotts, Bronson Alcott and his daughter Louisa May Alcott. And that was a performance by the Royal Concertgebouw Orchestra, led by Dennis Russell Davies. Terry in Philadelphia asked that we play either version, either the piano version or the orchestration of this movement. Beautiful, sobering piece, Terry calls it. Well, I invite you to do as Terry has done and make your own request. It's easy to do. 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Coming up in a moment, the Fourth Brandenburg Concerto by Johann Sebastian Bach.
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Music by Johann Sebastian Bach, his fourth Brandenburg Concerto in G major, BWV 1049. We heard Ensemble Caprice, led by Matthias Mauta, here on WRTI 90.1. I'm Melinda Whiting, very happy to be with you through the midday hours today, up until 2 p.m. Well, Rosh Hashanah, the Jewish New Year, begins tonight at sundown, and we'll have a special program on this evening between 5 and 6, Itzhak Perlman's Music for the High Holidays. That's always an annual favorite at 5 p.m. this evening. Right now, we hear music from Ernest Bloch's suite for cello and orchestra called From Jewish Life. This is the movement titled Prayer.

Cellist Edgar Moreau with the Lucerne Symphony Orchestra led by Michael Sonderling. We heard The Prayer from a work by Ernest Bloch called From Jewish Life. Well, for those of you who will be celebrating Rosh Hashanah, the Jewish New Year, beginning at sundown this evening, you'll want to also be tuned in to WRTI at 5 p.m. for Itzhak Perlman's Music for the High Holidays program. That's from 5 to 6 this evening. And Shana Tova to everyone celebrating the Jewish New Year. Music now by Franz Schubert, the Piano Sonata No. 13 in A Major, Deutsch Listing 664. Here's pianist Mitsuko Uchida.

0: Music by Franz Schubert, the Piano Sonata No. 13 in A Major, Deutsch Listing 664, played for us so beautifully by pianist Mitsuko Uchida. Here on WRTI 90.1. Well, in a few moments, we will hear from Schubert's Russian contemporary, Mikhail Glinka.
1: Tired of hearing that in the morning? Wake up with the snooze alarm instead. I'm John Search. Start your day with me and a march. 7:15 on the dot, every weekday morning on WRTI.
0: We're about 10 minutes away from our midday Mozart at the top of the 1 o'clock hour today, some choral music. Also in our 1 o'clock hour, a waltz from Johann Strauss Jr., and we'll hear a string quartet by Tchaikovsky. Well, a compatriot of Tchaikovsky's a generation or so earlier was Mikhail Glinka, and he played a very important role in Russian music, especially by being the first composer to write a work, an orchestral work, based entirely on Russian folk melodies. That was his work Kamarinskaya from 1848. Kamarinskaya is a Russian folk dance. We'll hear a performance by the BBC Philharmonic led by Vasily Sinaisky.

0: Amarinskaya, music by Mikhail Glinka, based on Russian folk dances. We heard a performance by the BBC Philharmonic Orchestra, led by Vasily Sinaisky. Here on WRTI 90.1. I'm Melinda Whiting. We have one more hour together before I leave you at 2 o'clock, and it starts off with our Midday Mozart in just a moment.
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0: During this 1 o'clock hour, we'll be hearing from Tchaikovsky, the first of his three string quartets, and also we have a waltz from Johann Strauss Jr. Right now it's time for our Midday Mozart, which comes your way at 1 o'clock on weekdays here on WRTI 90.1. Today we hear a late work, a choral work that many, many, many choral singers know, Ave Verum Corpus, a communion motet, Hail True Body. Here's a performance by the Arnold Schönberg Choir of Vienna, led by Nikolaus Harnoncourt.

0: 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We heard the Arnold Schönberg Choir of Vienna, led by Nikolaus Harnoncourt, here on WRTI 90.1, where we bring you a daily dose of Mozart at 1 o'clock on weekdays. And we'll bring you a Viennese waltz in just a moment, Tales from the Vienna Woods by Johann Strauss Jr.
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0: Tales from the Vienna Woods, a waltz by Johann Strauss Jr. We heard the Vienna Symphony Orchestra led by Jakob Kreutzberg, and providing that lovely rustic touch, we also heard a zither player, Wilfried Scharf, here on WRTI 90.1. In a few moments, some chamber music from Tchaikovsky, the first of his three string quartets, is just ahead.
1: WRTI is supported by our members and the Philadelphia Orchestra. Music and artistic director Yannick Nézet-Séguin kicks off a season-long celebration of Mahler with his Symphony No. 5. Also on the program is Julia Wolf's Liberty Bell, written to celebrate America's 250th birthday, October 1st through 3rd at the Kimmel Center. Tickets and information at philorc.org.
0: A string quartet now by Tchaikovsky, as promised. He wrote three of them, and this one, his first, in D major, Opus 11, dates from 1871. We hear it performed by the Esme Quartet.

Chamber music by Pyotr Ilyich Tchaikovsky. We've heard his first string quartet in D major opus 11, performed by the Esme Quartet. I'm Melinda Whiting, and I've really enjoyed spending time with you through the midday hours on this Friday. Coming up in a few minutes, Meg Bregel will be here. She has lots of great music all ready to go between 2 and 6 p.m., so I hope you'll stay tuned. I hope you have a great afternoon and an even better weekend.

This is the Composer's Datebook for September 11th. I'm John Burge. In 1886, a Czech patron of the arts named Josef Lavka had a chapel built at his summer residence at Lužany in Bohemia. And he asked his composer friend Antonín Dvořák to write a mass to dedicate it. As a devout Catholic, Dvořák was happy to oblige. Since the chapel was quite small, Dvořák wrote his mass in D major for just a quartet of soloists, a small choir, and organ, and led the premiere performance there on today's date in 1887, with his wife Anna singing one of the solo parts. Dvořák told Lavka that he was grateful for the chance to write so intimate a piece. Until now, wrote Dvořák, I had only written sacred works of larger proportions, with considerable vocal and instrumental means at my disposal. Ironically, Dvořák's intimate Lužany Mass became popular as just such a large-scale work. At the request of his publisher, Dvořák orchestrated his Mass, and in that form it received its international premiere in 1893 at the immense Crystal Palace in London, performed by a huge chorus and large symphony orchestra. The published orchestrated version became extremely popular during Dvořák's lifetime, but his small-scale original was not even published until 1963. Composer's Datebook is produced by APM, American Public Media, in collaboration with the American Composers Forum, reminding you that all music was once new.

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Well, I'm so glad to start our time together this afternoon with music of the Scottish harpist Catriona Mackay. We heard her Swan, LK-243. And if that sounds like an unusual title, it's the name of a herring fishing boat that was built in Shetland in 1900. And she wrote the song while she was on the Swan, sailing south from Shetland to take place in the tall ships race, the Cuddesark tall ships race, that is, in 1999. We heard an arrangement for guitar quartet performed by the Aquarell Guitar Quartet this afternoon. Hello, friends. I'm Meg Brakel. I am, as always, so glad to be spending time with you here on WRTI and so grateful to be able to share great music together. As we listen throughout the afternoon, we'll be together until 6 o'clock. In this hour, we will have music by Erica Wazin as we mark the 25th anniversary of 9/11, and it seems to me that 25 years has gone by in a flash. I'm sure you, like me, remember exactly where you were on that day. We'll also hear from Antonín Dvořák and Robert Schumann, but we'll continue now with Beethoven and his Leonor Overture No. 3. You may remember Beethoven only wrote one opera, but he wrote four overtures for that one opera. We'll hear the Leonor Overture No. 3 performed by the Scottish Chamber Orchestra, led by Sir Charles McCarris.

0: That was the Leonore Overture No. 3, one of four overtures that Beethoven wrote for his opera Fidelio. This particular overture seems to distill the entire essence of the opera into just, well, 13 minutes. We heard a performance this afternoon by the Scottish Chamber Orchestra. They were led by Sir Charles McCarris here on WRTI.
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0: Well, friends, I mentioned at the beginning of the show, it's hard for me to wrap my brain around the fact that it's been 25 years since the attacks on 9/11. I know you, like me, remember exactly where you were. I was on a bus right about to enter the Battery Tunnel as I saw the second plane hit the tower. The composer Eric Owazin was teaching his music theory class at the Juilliard School at the time, where everybody gathered around a radio in the school library and then walked up Broadway on that beautiful, sun-filled day. And of course, in the days afterwards, what was extraordinary was how people came together, not just in New York, but around the country, around the world. And those of us living in New York on that day and in that time still remember that feeling. Inspired by this, Eric Owazin has written his Hymn for the Lost and the Living. We're going to hear a performance by the United States Air Force Heritage of America Band. They're led by Larry Lang.

That was the music of Eric Owazin. We heard A Hymn for the Lost and the Living, music that he wrote in the days following September 11th, 25 years ago, meant as a memorial for the lost souls of that day, gone from this life, but forever treasured in our memories. We heard a performance by the commissioning organization, the U.S. Air Force Heritage of America Band, and their director, Major Larry Lang. Well, we continue now with music by Antonín Dvořák. His work for violin and orchestra, The Romance in F Minor, was written at the request of the leader of what was then the Provisional Theater Orchestra in Prague. And we're going to hear a performance this afternoon featuring Christian Tetzlaff, who joins the Helsinki Philharmonic Orchestra under the direction of John Storgards.

0: Antonín Dvořák's Romance in F Minor, Opus 11, featuring Christian Tetzlaff on the violin this afternoon, who joined the Helsinki Philharmonic Orchestra, led by John Storgards. When we come back from a short break, we'll hear Robert Schumann's David's Bündle Tänzle, or The Dances of the League of David. Stay tuned.
1: Georges Bizet's Carmen has earned its place among the world's most popular operas. It has everything you would want in an opera: intense drama, a love story with passionate characters, and great and memorable melodies. I'm Lisa Flynn. Please join me for Bizet's tale of passion, betrayal, and murder from La Scala in Milan, Saturday afternoon at 1 on WRTI.
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0: That was Jonathan Biss at the piano playing movements 1 through 9 of Robert Schumann's Davidsbündel Tänze, or the Dances of the League of David. And this refers to an imaginary society of artists that was created by Schumann, and the members are meant to represent different aspects of his personality, but with a common aim to fight those who oppose art or innovation in the arts. Glad to bring that to you here on WRTI this afternoon.
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0: Hello, friends. I'm Meg Bregel. So glad to be with you here on WRTI this Friday afternoon. In this hour, we will hear from Ottorino Verspighi, Charles Villiers Stanford, and finish with Joseph Haydn and a keyboard sonata. But we're going to begin with the music of Salomone Rossi, who was a 17th century Italian Jewish composer whose Songs of Solomon, see what he did there, a little bit of play of words, was a innovative development in Jewish devotional music at the time. It was the first time somebody had introduced polyphonic music to the temple. This was from the court of Mantua. We're going to hear two of the Songs of Solomon as we mark the beginning of Rosh Hashanah, beginning tonight at sundown. We'll begin with Psalm 8, a setting of Psalm 8, and then move on to Psalm 100, both performed by New York Baroque.

A Psalm of Praise, setting by the 17th century Italian Jewish composer Salomone Rossi. We heard a setting of Psalm 100, which begins, "Shout for joy to the Lord, all the earth." Before that, a setting of Psalm 8, which was for the director of music, a Psalm of David, beginning, "Lord, our Lord, how majestic is your name in all the earth." Both of these pieces coming from the really innovative setting called the Songs of Solomon. We heard a performance by the New York Baroque, who were led by Eric Milnes. As you know, Rosh Hashanah begins tonight at sundown, and so we will have a special presentation of musical memories of the High Holy Days with Itzhak Perlman. That will begin tonight at 5 p.m. Continuing now with music of another Italian composer, Ottorino Respighi, himself looking back to the era where Rossi was writing. Let's hear his Ancient Airs and Dances. This is the first suite, performed by the Liège Royal Philharmonic, led by John Neschling.

0: That was John Neschling leading the Liège Royal Philharmonic in Ottorino Respighi's Ancient Airs and Dances, Suite No. 1, here on WRTI.
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0: The Irish composer Charles Villiers Stamford was born at the end of the 19th century, one of the leading musicians of his generation, but perhaps best known for his profound effect on the development of English music and Irish music as a conductor and a teacher. He taught as professor of composition at the Royal College of Music in London for 40 years, and also actually taught at Cambridge University as well. A lot of his music draws on Irish folk tunes, and that's one of the pieces we're going to hear this afternoon. His Irish Rhapsody No. 5 was premiered in 1917 and dedicated to the Irish Guards and to the memory of the Colonel-in-Chief, the late Earl Roberts. We're going to hear a performance this afternoon by the Ulster Orchestra, led by Vernon Hanley.

0: That was the Ulster Orchestra led by Vernon Handley in the Irish Rhapsody No. 5 in G minor by the Irish-English composer Charles Villiers Stanford. When we come back from Stardate, we'll hear Elena Katz-Chernin Reinvention No. 1.
1: Stardate, September 11th. Young star systems are dangerous places. A planet can be pelted by giant asteroids and comets. It can collide with its siblings and be kicked out of the system by close encounters with other siblings. It might even be swallowed by its parent star. Astronomers in the UK recently found evidence of such encounters in several young stars. The researchers zeroed in on stars in three clusters. All of the clusters are young, from about 40 million to 200 million years old. At that age, their star systems might still be chaotic. Planets might be getting blasted or destroyed, and they might still be taking shape. Six stars in the clusters showed especially high amounts of lithium. It's a common planet-building material, but it's fragile. Stars quickly destroy it. So any lithium in the stars must have been added recently. The most likely source is young, rocky planets. The planets could have been kicked inward by the gravity of other planets or dragged in by gas and dust around the stars. Over time, the remains churn deep into a star's interior. But some can linger for a few million years, the remains of dead planets. One of the clusters is Blanco 1. It's 850 light-years away in the constellation Sculptor. It climbs into the southeast in mid-evening to the lower left of the bright star Fomalo. It's too faint to see with the eye alone, but it's a decent target for small telescopes. You can find out how to subscribe to our daily program at stardate.org. For the MacDonald Observatory, I'm Billy Henry.
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1: Well, friends, we will continue and finish the hour now with a keyboard sonata by Joseph Haydn. The sonata number 53 in E minor was written sometime during the late 1770s and then published in London about 13 years later, where Haydn was hugely popular. Let's hear a performance this afternoon by Denise Kazuchin at the piano.

0: That was the Russian pianist Denise Koshukin playing Haydn's Piano Sonata No. 53 in E minor for us here on WRTI.
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0: Well, hello, friends. If you're just joining us, I'm Meg Bragel, looking forward to playing Mendelssohn's Octet for you a little bit later this hour. We'll also hear music from the French composer Ferdinand Herold. But we begin with Antonio Vivaldi and a concerto for two horns in F major. This is a performance featuring a good friend of mine and former colleague Annika Scott and Jocelyn Lightfoot as the horn soloist, joining La Serenissima under the direction of Adrian Chandler.

0: one of two concertos by Antonio Vivaldi for two horns, this one in F major, featuring Annika Scott and Jocelyn Lightfoot, who were joined by La Serenissima under the direction of Adrian Chandler. We'll take a small break, and when we come back, we'll hear the overture to the French composer Ferdinand Erhold's opera Zampa.
1: 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Yannick Nézet-Séguin leads the world premiere of Symphonic Rituals from Leonard Bernstein's Mass, heard for the first time in a purely orchestral arrangement. The program also features Brahms' first piano concerto with pianist Alexandra Kantorow. Yannick leads Bernstein and Brahms September 25th through 27th. Tickets and information at philorc.org.
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0: That was the music of French composer Ferdinand Erhold. We heard the overture to his 1831 opera, Zampa, premiered at the Opera Comique in 1831. And it's an opera without any lower voices. Four tenors, one soprano, and one mezzo-soprano. That was the overture performed by the New York Philharmonic, led by Leonard Bernstein.
1: 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I'm Melinda Whiting, pleased to host our journey that takes us to the cultural treasures of Florence, Pisa, and Lucca. 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
0: Felix Mendelssohn could be considered one of the most precocious musical prodigies in the canon. He grew up in a well-to-do family. They were incredibly encouraging of him, of any of his pursuits. He painted and sketched quite beautifully. He was able to read Homer in the original Greek, and he was fluent in English, French, and Italian, as well as, of course, his native tongue, German. He studied philosophy at the University of Berlin, but I think we can agree that with music, Mendelssohn's gifts were shining most clearly. Now, you couldn't necessarily say that Mendelssohn was a hugely innovative composer, but what he did do was take the models that existed and bring them to another level. By the time he composed his string octet in E-flat major, he was 16 years old, really. And this piece was written as a birthday present for his friend and violin teacher, Eduard Rietz. And we're going to hear a performance of that octet this afternoon, featuring the Emerson String Quartet, who actually overdubbed all of their parts. So all eight parts are played only by the members of the Emerson String Quartet.

That was the Octet in E-flat major, Opus 20, by the 16-year-old Felix Mendelssohn. That was a performance by the Emerson String Quartet, just four members playing all eight parts, thanks to the wonders of modern technology. Well, friends, that's about the end of my time with you this afternoon. For those of you celebrating Shana Tova, I'm going to remind you that our special broadcast of Musical Memories of the High Holidays with Itzhak Perlman is going to start at 5 o'clock, so I know you're going to want to stay tuned for that. I'll see you on Sunday. I'm hosting Sunday Classical and looking forward to sharing more great music with you then. In the meantime, have a wonderful weekend.

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3: Rosh Hashanah and Yom Kippur, the Jewish high holidays, the days of awe, a time to reflect, praise God the King, think about the year that has passed, and hold our breath for the year to come. I'm Itzhak Perlman. The high holidays bring a flood of memories for me, so many of them associated with music, great classical pieces. Cantors whose voices have inspired me. And the klezmer fiddling I love to do. Welcome to Musical Memories of the High Holidays. When I was growing up in Israel, in Tel Aviv, our house was far from downtown, on a little street called Hakalir. On the Sabbath, and especially on the high holidays, there was nothing like the feeling of total peace and quiet. About a block away from where we lived, there was an apartment building that had a room on the ground floor with plain white walls where they would show movies. But for the high holidays, it was transformed into a little synagogue. They would bring a Sefer Torah, a Torah scroll, and hold services. That's where I first heard this melody. When we say the high holidays, we mean Rosh Hashanah, the Jewish New Year, and Yom Kippur, the Day of Atonement, 10 days later. The literal meaning of Rosh Hashanah is the head of the year, and the standard greeting is L'Shana Tova, a good year. Why are these holidays so important? On Rosh Hashanah, we are written in the book of life, and on Yom Kippur, the book is sealed.

That's the voice of Ephraim Biran, whom I met in Israel when we were both recipients of a music scholarship. Many years later, when my wife and I started going to high holiday services in New York, he had become the cantor at Congregation Rod of Shalom. I was so happy to find him again with his eloquent voice. Most Jews celebrate Rosh Hashanah for 2 days, and part of the excitement is hearing the shofar, a sound that has resonated in the Jewish soul for thousands of years. A shofar is a specially prepared ram's horn, and let me tell you, it's not easy to get a good sound out of it. But the people who can play it really play it long and loud. The shofar is blown in a special pattern of notes, responding to an ancient call. Tekiya, Shevarim Truva. Tekiya Gdola. That blast is designed to wake us from the complacency that can creep into our lives. At the beginning of Rosh Hashanah, we say, Tik'u v'chodesh shofar. Sound the shofar on the feast day.

The voices of William Zukov and Phyllis Elaine Clark. I'm Itzhak Perlman with musical memories of the High Holidays. And since these are Jewish holidays, some of my memories naturally revolve around food. On Rosh Hashanah, we always dip apples in honey, hoping for a sweet new year. My mother, who was from Poland, would make kiszka, a kind of poor man's sausage stuffed with flour and fat. I'm telling you, it's really delicious. On holidays, she also made cholent, and so do I. You put beans, potatoes, barley, beef, and a piece of kiszka into a huge pot, put it in the oven before sundown at a low temperature, and cook it all night. Then it's ready for lunch, and you didn't have to do any work on the holiday, which is an official day of rest. Yummy. Of course, my mother also made...

Adrian Cooper singing about the Jewish national food, gefilte fish. That tasty morsel was composed by Isidore Lilian, who wrote dozens of plays and musicals for New York's flourishing Yiddish theater in the early part of the 20th century. Here is another gem from the golden age of Yiddish theater, Shofar shel Mashiach, or Ram's Horn of the Messiah. When Abraham Goldfaden wrote the song in 1897, he actually called it the Jewish Hope, the hope being that the ram's horn would signal the coming of the Messiah and that King David, the shepherd, would lead his flock of Jews to the Holy Land. You can hear my friend cantor Yitzchak Meyer Helfgott sing as clear and strong as a shofar, and then I get to play the fiddle like King David will play it for his happy people.

Shofar Shel Mashiach, written by Abraham Goldfaden, arranged by Hankus Netzky. On Rosh Hashanah, we call out over and over, "Our Father, our King, hear our cry." When God hears this cry, how could he not listen?

our king. Those goosebumps you're feeling are courtesy of Barbra Streisand, singing the well-known Max Janowski setting from the 1960s. Now, here is the same prayer sung in a much older mode, but with the same intensity. This is cantor Gershon Sirota, one of the thrilling voices I remember from my childhood when I was listening to the radio in Israel. Listen to the way he cries, Ovinu Malkeinu.

Lots of classical composers have been drawn to the tunes and texts of the High Holidays. A central prayer in Judaism is the Kaddish, praising God. Maurice Ravel, who wasn't Jewish, set the Kaddish for soprano and orchestra using an ancient High Holidays melody. His song sounds distinctly French, but very Jewish too. This is the heavenly voice of Victoria de Los Angeles.

Ravel's version of the Kaddish, sung by the great Victoria de Los Angeles. Georges Prêt conducted the Paris Conservatory Orchestra. Here is another treatment of the Kaddish, as much argument as prayer. Paul Robeson takes the role of a Hasidic rabbi addressing God on a Rosh Hashanah long ago.

Robeson, the great African-American singer, actor, and activist. When I first heard his incredible voice on the radio as a child, I had no idea what he was saying, but I knew enough to take him very seriously. On Rosh Hashanah, we sing a piyut, a sacred poem, where each line starts with Hayom, meaning today. Strengthen us, bless us, inscribe us for a good life today.

the Western Wind Ensemble, in a setting by Hermann Zalis. The afternoon of the first day of Rosh Hashanah, we are all supposed to go down to a stream or a river for the casting away of our sins, Tashlich. We do this symbolically by tossing pieces of bread into the water. It's a very pleasant tradition, especially for the fish and the ducks. I recorded the klezmer tune Von Tashlich, or Returning from Tashlich, at Radio City Music Hall with a klezmer conservatory band.

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0: Welcome back to Musical Memories of the High Holidays. I'm Itzhak Perlman. After the festive tone of Rosh Hashanah comes the somber mood of Yom Kippur, the Day of Atonement. For 25 hours, we go without food and drink as we ask God to forgive us for our failings, and we hope that the Book of Life will be sealed in our favor for the coming year. When I was a child, this was kind of a bittersweet holiday. Bitter because I couldn't eat, and sweet because it was the one day of the year when I didn't have to practice the violin. Jewish holidays begin at sundown, and as Yom Kippur starts, we hear the haunting chant of Kol Nidre three times. There are lots of theories about the origin of this famous melody, which had already been around for centuries when it was published in Germany in 1765. This arrangement is by Hankus Netzky. I get shivers whenever I play it.

0: Kol Nidre means all vows, and the text is actually a legal formula, not a prayer. When it's chanted, the synagogue is treated as a kind of courtroom where we acknowledge that we haven't exactly fulfilled all of our commitments to God or to ourselves. To start the new year clean, we ask that our vows be considered null and void. But that doesn't mean we are completely off the hook. If you did wrong by somebody else, you'd better have apologized straight to their face. There is something about Kol Nidre that makes everybody want to express it. I've created a Kol Nidre collage, as it were, of some of my favorite recordings. Take, for example, Al Jolson.
1: Kol Nidre, Yesoreh, Ushavueh, Vachomeh.
0: Johnny Mathis.

the very intense Gershon Sirota. Yitzhak Meyer Helfgott.

Call Nidre, sung by a number of great voices that stir up strong memories for me, all expressing the intense feelings of Yom Kippur. In 1881, Max Bruch made a beautiful setting of the Kol Nidre melody for cello and orchestra.

Daniel Barenboim, the Israel Philharmonic Orchestra, and Jacqueline Dupre, the sublime cello soloist. By the way, it's my opinion that Beethoven must have heard Kol Nidre someplace. Listen to the opening of the Adagio from his late quartet, Opus 131. It sure sounds like it.

0: I'm Itzhak Perlman with musical memories of the high holidays. There's a piyut, a sacred poem, that picks up on the metaphor of this holiday as a legal proceeding with God as the judge. An angel argues the case for men. The opposing counsel is Satan. Each verse ends with a plea to the Lord. Salachti, forgive.
1: Oh.

Amnon Cain sang by the Western Wind Ensemble. The soloists were Mary Ellen Callahan and Phyllis Elaine Clark. The Avodah is a special part of the Yom Kippur service where we recall the ceremony of the high priests in the ancient temple. In 1928, Ernest Bloch heard 12-year-old Yehudi Menuhin play the violin and wrote him a piece called Avodah, a Yom Kippur melody. It's based on a cantorial chant, and this historic recording is of Menuhin himself. When I was learning to play the violin, I listened to it over and over.

The Yizkor, or memorial service during the day of Yom Kippur, is a very solemn moment when we remember the loved ones we have lost. For me, thinking about my father conjures up the voice of the great Italian tenor Beniamino Gigli. My father liked hearing me play the violin, but he loved listening to Gigli. This aria is from the opera La Juive, The Jewish Woman, by Jacques Halevi. A father is faced with the impossible choice of revealing his daughter's true religious identity or letting her be sentenced to death. Rinaldo Zamboni conducts the Royal Opera House Orchestra.

Beniamino Gigli with a song of a loving father, in memory of my own father, Chaim Perelman. During the Yizkor service, we recite the 23rd Psalm, that comforting vision of death where the Lord maketh me to lie down in green pastures. Leonard Bernstein put that text into his Chichester Psalms, which I heard for the first time when he was conducting the piece in Israel, and I was playing on the same program with the Israel Philharmonic. He treats the Hebrew words so tenderly

Leonard Bernstein interrupts the peace of the 23rd Psalm with the violence of Psalm 2, asking why nations insist on going to war. The composer conducted the New York Philharmonic, the Columbus Boy Choir, and the Camerata Singers. The boy soloist was John Bogart. When the sun finally sets on Yom Kippur, we feel a little delirious from the fast, but also hopeful that our fate for the coming year will be a good one. Over and over, we call out, Adonai Hu HaElohim, the Lord is God. Here is the voice of the great Joseph Schmidt, a world-famous opera singer in the 1930s, whose recordings I treasure. His health gave out while he was fleeing the Nazis, and he died in Switzerland when he was only 38.

Yom Kippur has come to an end, and the new year has begun. L'shana tova. Musical Memories of the High Holidays is a production of WQXR in New York. The show was written and produced by Miriam Lewin. Our thanks to Hank Osnetsky for musical advice, plus John Bloom, Rebecca Garfine, Naomi Lewin, Ryan Lohr, Bill Parker, Eva Radding, and Alan Radding. Rachel Neal was our production engineer, and Cynthia Daniels was our recording engineer. The executive producer is Matt Abramovitz. For a complete playlist of this program, please visit our website, wqxr.org. I'm Itzhak Perlman, wishing you a sweet new year.

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Hello there, and welcome to Exploring Music. It's Bill McLaughlin here. Bill's Keepers, that's what we've been listening to all this week. I get a whole lot of records over the course of the year. Friends give them to me. That's actually my favorite way to get them. But I also get them from publishing companies and record labels and managers. And about a month ago, I was looking at this expanding box thinking, I don't know how to make radio out of that. I can't figure out themes that can unite all of these pieces. And I thought, we don't have to have a theme every week. We can just listen to new releases. Not all of the things we've been listening to this week are new, but they're new to me, and I hope you're enjoying them. Here's a piece. This may actually come to me almost 2 years ago, and I play it all the time. I play it around the house. Sometimes I play it when we're fixing dinner. It is gorgeous. Bach playing from Murray Pariah. We're going to hear the first of the partitas, which Bach started on in the year 1726. He wrote six of these, a little bit better than one a year over the five-year period between 1726 and the end of 1730. At the end of that five-year period, he gathered the six pieces up, took them to a printer, paid to have them engraved, and published them as J.S. Bach's Opus 1. You know, there's a fantastic architecture in Bach. There are so many notes that when you first look at the page, you can get lost. Let me try just the first measure of this myself here. All right, that's not really very complicated, is it? But let me strip away some of the extra notes, and I'll just play the outline. This is like the ribs that hold up the building.

That really is simple, isn't it? Well, the great thing about listening to Murray Pariah play Bach is that I hear sort of both levels at once. He plays his opening music with such calmness. It's celestial. And we are aware of the structure at the same time as we get the delight in all of the ornament. There are six movements to the suite altogether. The opening preludium, the second piece, Allemande in the German style, is all about flow. The third piece is the corrente, literally running, which feels like a gig for all that it's written in 3-4. It actually could be written out in 9-8. It's a triplety sort of dance piece. In the Sarabande, the fourth piece, Bach is back to celestial repose. The fifth piece gives us a minuet in two sections. And the final gig is very interesting. There's a dizzying display of crossing hands going on, and the melody is picked out above that. All right, let's listen to Murray Pariah play the Bach Partita No. 1 in B-flat major, BWV 825.

Murray Pariah playing Bach, the Partita number 1 in B-flat major, BWV 825. I have to confess, I have a great weakness, or maybe just love of, people playing 18th century keyboard music on the modern piano. For years, one of my favorite albums was Horowitz playing Scarlatti sonatas on the big 9-foot grand piano. And of course, I love Glenn Gould playing Bach at the piano, especially, I guess, the first of the two Goldberg recordings he made. And now this recording of Murray Pariah playing Bach's Opus 1, music published in 1731, goes right up to the top of my list. I've been listening to Murray Pariah for a long time, but this past spring I got a recording in the mail, I guess from the record company. It's RCA Red Seal. Elgar Violin Concerto, played by Nikolai Schneider. He's born in Denmark of Israeli and Polish parents, and he's one of the great young violinists anywhere in the world. Here he is with Sir Colin Davis conducting the Staatskapelle Dresden, the finale of Edward Elgar's Violin Concerto.

0: I conducted Elgar's violin concerto for the first time 40 years ago with Yehudi Menuhin as soloist. The violin part is extremely demanding on its own, but it's still more difficult to shape the music so that it doesn't sound like an endless fantasy. My work with Nikolai Schneider was ideal in this respect. He has such a large musical imagination of sound, of intensity, of timbre, and everything he plays comes from the heart. On this recording, we tried time and again to go beyond what we can explain with words. Such beautiful things came out of it. I have the feeling that we've truly brought off something special, said Sir Colin Davis, the conductor in that performance. Violinist Nikolai Schneider, the finale of Edward Elgar's Concerto for Violin. Tremendous piece and tremendously challenging for all of the forces involved. And Sir Colin Davis, great conductor and a great heart, is an Englishman. He doesn't go overboard in his praise, I assure you. He meant every word of that. You're tuned into Exploring Music, and this week we've been going through my keeper's box. Drop us a line. Let us know some more stuff that you think I ought to know about. Write to us via our website, exploringmusic.org.
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0: WRTI HD2. After all of the drama in the Elgar violin concerto, it's about time to listen to the Franz Schubert Impromptu in G-flat major, the pianist Vasily Primakov.

gorgeous playing from Vasily Primakov, who was born in Moscow in 1979, studied at the Moscow Central Special Music School, came to Juilliard, studied with Jerome Lowenthal, among others. We just heard young Mr. Primakov play the Franz Schubert Impromptu No. 3 in G-flat major, Deutsch Listing 899. That comes from a whole album of Schubert Impromptus and Dances, beautiful album. Keep your eye on Vasily Primakov, and keep your ear open to this next collaboration. We heard a tiny bit from Sharon Isbin's album yesterday. Once again, Sharon's at the guitar and a wonderful and surprising appearance from a guest. The tune, old piece by John Jacob Niles, Go Away From My Window.

Isn't that pretty? What's your guess? Sure, it has been the guitarist. That was Joan Baez singing Go Away From My Window. I'm old enough that I can remember Joan in concert in the early 60s singing at the Academy of Music in Philadelphia. I must have been about 15 or 16. And this slender beauty, long black hair and pristine white dress, walked onto the Academy stage all by herself, strummed on the guitar and sang his child ballads. Joan Baez with Sharon has been Go Away From My Window, written by John Jacob Niles way back in 1908. He was writing, he said, for a girl with blue eyes and blonde hair of whom I was greatly enamored. John Jacob Niles lived all the way to 1980. He was the great balladeer, still active on the folk circuit right up to the end of his life. And now time for just two more cuts from that same album. Sharon Isbin invites her other guest, Mark O'Connor.

0: What fun. Music of Mark O'Connor, reworked by guitarist Sharon Isbin for this collaboration from a suite called Strings and Threads. And that's all from a Sony compact disc. Sharon Isbin's journey to the new world starts with Elizabethan lute works. It includes some English folk songs, a guest appearance or two by Joan Baez, and then finally this fiddle swing with Mark O'Connor. That's all the time we have. Hope you enjoyed it. We'll be back next week with something completely different. Probably we'll even have a theme attached. Have a good weekend, and don't stop listening right now. There's more great music coming up right now. Exploring Music is produced by Sidney Gillard at WFMT in Chicago and produced and engineered by Bill Sigmund at Digital Island Studios here in New York City. Our production assistants are Ella Pinsloop, Eric Opland, Adela Skoronsky, and Weston Williams. Rebecca Neistat is the WFMT production and syndication manager. 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I'm Bill McLaughlin. 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
3: The specter of infinity.
2: Kate Soper is a composer, performer, and writer who describes her work as one, exploring the integration of drama and rhetoric into musical structure. Two, expressing the slippery continuums of expressivity, intelligibility, and sense. And three, navigating the wonderfully treacherous landscape of the human voice. The Rome Prize Fellow and Pulitzer Prize finalist has been called one of the great originals of her generation by The New Yorker, and she has also been likened to Lucille Ball if played by Linda Blair as a performer. Hello again, everybody. This is Alec Baldwin, and on this edition of the New York Philharmonic this week, we'll hear Ms. Soper as soloist in her own work, Orpheus Orchestra Opus Onus, a world premiere New York Philharmonic commission. The Symphony No. 11 by Philip Glass and Igor Stravinsky's A Symphony in Three Movements are also featured as Gustavo Dudamel conducts the New York Philharmonic this week. Igor Stravinsky moved to the United States in 1940. He landed in Los Angeles where Louis B. Mayer asked him to write music for some wartime newsreels he was producing. Though that project was ultimately scrapped, Stravinsky managed to recycle some of the music he composed for it when he wrote the first work on this week's program, the Symphony in Three Movements. Commissioned by the New York Philharmonic, the Symphony in Three Movements opens with music reminiscent of The Rite of Spring. According to the composer, it was inspired by a war film of scorched earth tactics in China. The transparent harmonies of the second movement set a quieter, more ethereal mood, but one still infused with tension. This slow middle section then leads without pause into the finale. There, the piano and harp are united in a massive synthesis with powerful timpani rolls. Stravinsky said of this movement, quote, "It is partly and in some inexplicable way a reaction to newsreels and documentaries I had seen of goose-stepping soldiers. I will not say that the symphony expresses my feelings about these events, but only that they excited my musical imagination." The Symphony in Three Movements was given its world premiere by the New York Philharmonic in 1946 with the composer conducting. Stravinsky would go on to conduct the Philharmonic more than 70 times over the course of his lifetime, more than any other North American orchestra. And we go down to the stage now for the Symphony in Three Movements by Igor Stravinsky. Gustavo Dudamel conducts the New York Philharmonic.

0: commissioned and premiered by the New York Philharmonic in 1946. That was the Symphony in Three Movements by Igor Stravinsky. The New York Philharmonic was conducted by its music director designate, Gustavo Dudamel. The next work on our program may just remind listeners of some of the other beloved works for orchestra and narrator. Peter and the Wolf and The Young Person's Guide to the Orchestra certainly come to mind. We're going to hear the world premiere of Orpheus Orchestra Opus Onus by Kate Soper. Also written on commission by the New York Philharmonic, this piece can perhaps best be described as a 30-minute musical monologue that waxes poetic and philosophical on Greek mythology's most famous bard, musician, and prophet. And it most often does so with tongue planted firmly in cheek. We return to the stage for Orpheus Orchestra Opus Onus by Kate Soper. She is the narrator and soloist as Gustavo Dudamel conducts the New York Philharmonic.
1: Is there anything like that first strike of the bow? 100 players moving as one. All that splendor, all that might. The orchestra! The most godlike achievement of mortals. From birdbone flutes to catgut strings, the highs got higher, the lows got lower. Wood was lacquered, metal bent. Every instrument evolved to form a gleaming, heaving fortress of sound.

That's right, everyone. I'm Orpheus, the most legendary musician in human history. And as Orpheus, I'm also the reason we're all here today, because the orchestra began with me. That is to say, when many different instruments first were gathered together on stage, the theme was often

although I myself had only the lyre. That is not a lyre, but is a modern pedal harp. It's the closest we could get. And when I strummed my lyre, I invoked the god of music. Apollo, help me now. Slayer of Pythos, prophet of Delphi, we cry out to you

The lyre has three goddesses who each have their strength. The highest, Messe, the middle, Hypate, the lowest. A single string sparks number, signal, energy. Divide in two to get the octave. The distance that is wide and also nothing. Divide in three to get the fifth. In four to rise a fourth. A realm is opened. A sequence grows. The specter of infinity

But you don't want to hear all that math stuff. The things you can do with an orchestra. There's the parade of colors. Flute, oboe, violin. Flute, oboe, violin. The soft softs. The loud louds. The tutti crescendo. The monolithic voice. The lyre never made it into the orchestra. Too hard to hear, too hard to tune. But it did become my emblem.

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So there's this legend that I could stop streams and move stones with my music. And that legend is special. You can't use music to move stones. You can't use music to do anything. It has nothing to do with life on Earth. 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Your sudden, violent storms. A storm's not art. And I can't calm storms with my music. But the rumor spread, the legend grew, and the orchestra was born to tell my story.

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The tragic tale of Orpheus and my one true love.

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You'd think that part of the story, where I vanquish death through the power of song, would have the best music in all these adaptations, but it never does. But people are obsessed with this idea that my music could do anything, even though no one's ever actually heard my music. Because no one wants to play my music. They want to write their own music about the worst moment of my life. The orchestra is formless. It comes in all shapes and sizes. And in all shapes and sizes, it accompanied

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They compose my suffering. 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

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The foam on her chin is streaked with blood. Her venom-laced hands are twisted to claws. What music is there for this? 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And so's the next. They describe hell with poetry.

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But noise is numberless. Noise has no ratio. And into that strange and suffocating quiet, I went down.

But what do I play? What song forces the gods to defy the laws of nature? I closed my eyes, and I reached for the truest music inside my heart.

It didn't work. 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In fact, I pissed them off. That's the song you sing about your dead wife? So they made me a deal. That part's true too. Everyone says it was that I couldn't look back at her. No. The deal was, I can bring Eurydice out of hell, but I have to use music to do it.

I guess they'd heard the rumors too. They wanted to see it for themselves, to see me move stones and calm storms with my music. You can't use music to move stones. You can't use music to do anything. But they didn't want to hear that. No one wants to hear that. And I could feel her there behind me, waiting, trusting. So I picked up my lyre, and I struck a note. I am trying. I am trying. And under my feet, I thought I felt it. I felt a stone move. In the thick gloom ahead, something flickered.

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Maybe I've been wrong this whole time.

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are letting go of what you were. Let the music rip through these shadows. Choke out these flames. Carve a solid path through the swamp of hell. This is real. This is real. We have music on our side.

came into view. And as the spell of death began to fade, I felt the lie I was weaving, letting grief and pain and desperate longing obliterate the truth.

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No. No. No. No, no, no. This isn't what music is for. The Fates are three goddesses who each have their string. Spins it. Lachesis, who marks it. Atropos, who cuts it.

And then it was over and she was gone. Music was a witness. It didn't intervene. Why do we ask so much of music? We want it to love us, to save us, to resurrect our dead. It doesn't love. It doesn't save. It's not for anything except to be in the presence of something sublime that has nothing to do with the wreck of our lives. Forget those songs of passion. They fade.

0: We just heard Orpheus Orchestra Opus Onus, a world premiere New York Philharmonic commission by Kate Soper. The composer was the soloist and narrator. The New York Philharmonic was conducted by its music director designate, Gustavo Dudamel. After a pause for station ID, our broadcast will continue with a performance of the Symphony No. 11 by Philip Glass. I'm Alec Baldwin, and you're listening to the New York Philharmonic this week.
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0: It was conductor Dennis Russell Davies who was at the heart.